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1: Yes, not endorsed at all, but welcome back to The Pulse on 2GLF 89.3 FM. Before the break, we heard from Deputy Mayor Peter Hall, Liverpool's longest-serving councillor, about the this week's extraordinary council meeting, the budget process, transparency and public confidence. But we'll be moving from Liverpool's longest-serving councillor to its newest. But before that, again, just to keep the powers that be happy, let me get this out there.
2: The views

0: They do not necessarily reflect the official policy position or endorsement of Liverpool City Council. Listeners are advised to refer to Council's media policy for further details. 24 hours a day, 7 days a week, except on weekends or after 72 hours. When we switch everything off. Liverpool City Council. The truth is what we say it is.
1: Well, hopefully we'll be getting a little bit more truth out of Council. 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
2: From South Ward to the Chamber, there's a new voice in the room. Fresh into the Chamber and straight into the fray. Liverpool politics doesn't really do quiet days. Joining Local Pulse, Councillor Zelly Munyiza. 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
1: Indeed, we're joined by Councillor Zelly Munyiza, who's taken a seat at Liverpool Council. Zelly, good morning.
3: What a welcome.
1: Oh, we've got to make you feel welcome here at the Pulse. So first of all, congratulations on being elected and sworn in.
3: Thank you very much.
1: It's been a very, very big, quick transition from candidate to councillor-elect to councillor. How's the first week felt for you?
3: It's a bit of a baptism by fire, isn't it? if you watched the last meeting, I'm really, really grateful to be there and hopefully, make a good impact.
1: Excellent,
4: Councillor. For listeners who may not have followed every step of the by-election, can you talk us through, the declaration, the swearing-in process?
3: So obviously the by-election happened and that night I got a call from the Liberal candidate and the mayor to concede. And then I had to wait a few weeks. It felt like it was about 2 or 3 weeks that I had to wait for, the Electoral Commission to actually do, finish counting all the polling booths on election day and the pre-poll. And I won all the booths, which
1: yes.
3: was really, really, really, really nice. And then after that, the postal votes and then the distribution of preferences. And I think they counted until I got over 50% through distribution, and then they sort of stopped counting and declared me, which I think was, I can't remember the date now.
1: Tuesday last week.
3: Tuesday last week. And then I had a declaration ceremony at Liverpool Council on Monday night. So all the councillors were present and some, like my family and closest friends to celebrate, which was also really, really nice. And there I am.
1: Yes, indeed. Tuesday was, what a meeting it was. But before we get into that, I did want to take a quick moment to talk about the campaign itself, because South Ward did have quite a crowded field for this by-election with major party candidates, minor parties, and a lot of independents all competing for attention. But what I would most like to know is what did you hear most consistently from residents during the campaign?
3: Look. People want to take pride in the area, and that what that means is they want the grass mowed, they want the roads to be repaired, they want footpaths. A lot of dissatisfaction with some of the big projects not getting off the ground, like Carnes Hill Pool for that West Hoxton Park area.
1: Sure.
3: Edmondson Park, it's been a suburb that's quite established now. And it's called Edmondson Park, there's no parks there.
1: Yeah.
3: So I was hearing a lot about, Seasonage Park or just any major sporting facility or, kids park anywhere in the area. Reliable infrastructure. So people are worried about council assets getting sold off and, things just sort of falling by the wayside as time went on under the current leadership.
1: Right. Yep. So, the campaign was pretty intense, I've got to say. There was some quite a bit of face to face at polling booths and stuff like that, and a bit of negative stuff going around as well at towards the end. How did you find the tone of the campaign?
3: Look, yes, it was quite intense. I spent most of my time down at Casula. I did spend one day at Wattle Grove, and it was, for someone that's never done this before, like I've never really, you know, running any sort of campaign before as a candidate, and it was a bit confronting. Like, you get there and you see your face on negative campaign material.
1: Yeah.
3: I didn't really. My whole thing about my campaign was I just wanted to get my message out there.
1: Yep.
3: I didn't want to dwell too much on what other people were or were not doing. It's just like, this is what I want to do for the community. This is what I believe needs to be done. So I just tried to, as much as there was a bit of argy-bargy and negativity, just lock in and focus on talking to as many people as possible so I could hear their concerns and also tell them what I plan to do if getting elected.
1: Great, great. So, and again, you're joining council at a very unusual time. But Eric,
4: Yes, I want to follow up on that, I guess, directly and ask the councillor, what are the things you want to get stuck into? What is it you want to do?
3: The budget is we've got the budget meeting on Tuesday, and again, you know, you get sworn in, you don't have access to anything, like any materials. So basically I got sworn in on Monday night, and then at some point during that night I got some stuff with regards to the extra meeting, and then we've got the budget meeting now on Monday. And like, I haven't had any training yet, so
1: yeah,
3: no training on how to, you know, conduct myself in the meeting.
1: Yeah.
3: anything to do with like reading financial documents. So I'm trying to you know, look through everything and sort of get as much information and seep everything to seep into my brain.
1: Get up to speed as quickly as possible.
3: That's
1: yeah.
3: Right,
1: and
3: yeah.
1: Again, when I spoke to you on Tuesday night, you were still you know, chasing staff to get into emails and internet and just getting generally onboarded. So yeah,
3: literally got handed my computer and my phone sort of halfway through that meeting.
1: Yeah.
3: So nothing was up and running yet. So, you know, it's a bit. There's a lot happening, but my main thing is to just be across that. And
1: yeah,
3: one of the main things is, like I said, I ran on a campaign of, I want to be accessible to the community. I want council meetings to be transparent. You know, like the whole thing about trying to get that meeting into confidential. Like, I didn't agree with that at all, and I was glad that it, you know, didn't end up going that way. But you know, like filling frontline vacancies. We can't be not cutting staff. Like, one of the main things that people complain about is just maintenance, and there's rubbish, you know, everywhere you look. Like, the amount of people that have tagged me and sent photos to me already, there's rubbish here, there's rubbish there, this needs to be cleaned up, look at the grass, you know, bigger things like what is happening with Council Pool, what is happening with Sydney Park. So just things that I definitely want transparency on, I will be asking questions on that, and just trying to actually build relationships with all my elected colleagues. Like, I don't know anyone that well. I want to know what they think, where their head's at, you know, what their vision is, because we all collectively need to work together to make Liverpool a better place.
1: Well, that's right. And I think knowing where people are at, you know, helps you find the middle position for the betterment of the place in general, right? So,
3: that's right. Yeah.
1: But one of the points that you sort of touched on was transparency, and that's something, it's a key issue that's been running through a lot of, you know, the feedback that we receive is around trust and transparency. Residents do want to know that, you know, these decisions are being made openly and that information is available. So I guess it's a two-pronged question for me: is what does good transparency look like for you? And how do you intend to communicate with residents now that you're a councillor?
3: So for me, I think a lot of the time people are dissatisfied because there's a lot of decisions they feel like being made behind closed doors, and residents are listened to. So for me, I have a social media page. My phone and my email are up on the council website.
1: Yep.
3: I plan to be out in the community as much as possible, and actually when people people come to me with problems, to actually sit down with them, or we can email each other or whatever, have meetings to be able to actually understand and try and work through those issues that they have, and as a councillor be able to go into council and bring these issues up on behalf of residents and get something done. So for me, it actually is just being out in the community as much as possible, being accessible to the community, and communicating what is going on in council. If it's not at the meetings, we can have community meetings. They can meet me, they can email me, but my whole thing is I'm out there, I'm accessible. You can actually come and speak to me and see me. And that's what I aim to do.
1: Great. So we'll be seeing you at all those community events and street meetings and some good presence online as well. So that's good to hear. Excellent.
3: Definitely. So, and even after meetings, like I'm planning to, I know people can't watch the meetings all the time, but just, providing little recaps of on what's happened and anything that's, been decided on and things like that, so people are aware.
1: Excellent.
3: Of what's going on.
1: That's great. Eric, what have you got for us?
4: Well, my final question would be, apart from locking down all the training you need, is there anything in particular you'd like to see achieved in your first few months on council?
3: I think the first thing would be just to fill in any frontline vacancies that we have at council, and just look at what can be done to just improve the maintenance and just get some rubbish cleaned up. There's a lot that seems to be around the area, South Ward, not even South Ward, just the whole of Liverpool. And also just look at just little things we can do so that people have pride in the area. Just even cleanliness is a big one, just around even the mall and we just need staff to be able to, enough staff to be able to get these things done so people have pride in the area. But also definitely we'll be asking some questions around the big projects that I have mentioned before, because people really need to know what's going on. I want to know what's going on around parks and the pool and things like that. So
1: yeah, well, there's certainly a big backlog of capital works and stuff that we've been waiting as residents for quite a while on, haven't we?
3: So if anyone listening has anything they want brought up that they haven't already raised with me already, feel free to reach out, and I'm happy to take anything on.
1: Great. Well, again, I think that's about all the time we've got. So I just wanted to, again, thank you, Councillor Muniza, for joining us today. And again, congratulations on your election and getting into the hot seat. Thanks for your time today. And I look forward to talking to you as your term progresses.
3: Thank you. Thanks, Darren and Eric. Lovely to speak to you.
4: It's great to hear that you'll be out and about and really trying to be accessible. I think that will really help with...
3: Definitely. And don't. I haven't forgotten. Once I get settled in, I will take you up on your offer to have a little drive around Moorebank.
4: No worries.
1: Oh, excellent. There you go, a little scenic tour of East Liverpool. There you go.
3: That's right.

0: perspective straight out of hearing Deputy Mayor Peter Hall, one councillor with many years around the chamber and one just beginning, desperate to get her training underway and tackle the very heady business papers ahead of Monday.
1: Well, again, I think that's a particular issue that I'd be keen to sort of start looking into, because it is out of cycle, how they're handling this training regime for bringing a new council on board. And it's got to be done very, very quickly and you know,
0: Well,
1: get up to speed as soon as possible, right?
0: I mean, so, if we put ourselves in that position, how would we manage?
1: Well, mate, you're looking... Look over here,
0: exactly.
1: You know? Like, how many screens have I got in front of me that I had to learn? Anyway, so again, after the break, we're going to be staying with this extraordinary meeting, but from a different angle again. You know, we'll be joined by Steve Donnelly from United Services Union to talk about the staff concerns and what the union understood the original budget proposal could have meant, and what the union wants to see as the council continues through this budget process. 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Stay with us.

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1: Welcome back to The Pulse on 2GLF 89.3 FM. This morning we've been looking closely at Liverpool Council's extraordinary budget meeting, the attempt to move the matter into closed session, where the motion eventually... the motion that eventually passed was vastly different. We've also been looking at what this means for residents, staff, services and public confidence. Before the break, we heard from Liverpool Council's newest councillor, Zeli Munyiza, and now we're going to turn to a staff and union perspective.
2: All right. So let's get this going.
3: Budget. And workers here cut.

0: We are joined by phone by Mr. Steve Donnelly of the United Services Union. Steve, good morning. Thank you for joining us.
1: And thank you for the warm welcome.
2: Oh, my pleasure.
0: Steve, let's just tackle the basics first. Before Tuesday night's extraordinary meeting, the United Services Union was very concerned about what was being proposed. For listeners who were coming to this fresh, what was the union's understanding of the original proposal and why did it trigger such a strong response?
1: Well, we never got notified till Monday afternoon, and it was leaked to us. It wasn't as if council was giving us anything. And the document that we received was frightening. There'd be up to about 140, 150 people, maybe more, that were going to lose their jobs.
2: Mm.
1: And one of the biggest things that jumped off the page was, I take your memory back, and I'm sure the ratepayers would understand, 3-4 weeks ago, people were complaining about how dirty the streets are and how the grass wasn't getting mowed. Parks were overgrown.
2: Yeah.
1: And yet in this proposal they're putting together, I think there's anywhere between, I think there's 40 grass mowers to be terminated and about 30 in the operations. So why one minute would the mayor be blaming the staff 4 weeks ago that they're not getting the work done, and then 4 weeks later come out with a document that said that they'll get rid of those staff?
2: Yeah, and trying to do more with less, exactly. You know, so it is a question that needs to be asked, right, Steve? So yeah.
1: It's ridiculous. And then what they also did in the document, there wasn't an area in the council that wasn't taking anywhere between a 7% to 15% reduction in staff.
2: Mm, yeah. So again, you know, we see a lot, and a lot of the staff that I spoke to, you know, on the day there and after in the days following, long-term guys, you know, that are just really just struggling to, you know, have any job security, and they're super proud, they're career blokes for in every sense of the word, except for how they're treated by their bosses, it seems, you know. It's just like they're on this constant cycle of every year they're just worried whether the rug's going to be pulled out for them, and I just really feel for these guys that are putting in, you know, life's effort, and they just really don't have that security or basis that they can that they know that their job's there year on year.
1: No, totally agree, and it starts at the top with the mayor. The mayor's the one that's putting all this doubt and attacks, and you know, I'll take your mind back 2 years ago, and the ratepayers mightn't go back that far when he sacked the CEO John Ajaka because he told John Ajaka to get rid of 140 staff.
2: Yeah.
1: And when I broke that on 2GB and the radio stations, he called me a liar and said that I was lying. In the public inquiry, it came out it was true. Okay, and where are we now? We're back at the same place we were 2 years ago, where 140, 150 staff had their jobs on the line.
2: Yeah, yeah.
0: So, Steve, we've got this acute issue, this extraordinary meeting, this flashpoint, as it were, but we've got really a chronic issue. Is that fair to say that you think there's a chronic issue? There's this issue of, say, bullying the staff, and we've seen we're breaking news here, or breaking the news. The USU is launching unprecedented court action against the Liverpool mayor over alleged bullying of the entire council workforce. And I read here it's the first case of its kind anywhere in Australia. Can you tell us more about that?
1: That's correct, and I'll take the listeners' minds back again. This is the mayor once again. 2 years ago, when they sacked John Ajaka, all the staff were upset, and they did a rally out the front of the main building. And one person in that group of 150 to 200 people said, "Put pork on your fork."
2: Mm.
1: Now, right. The mayor got that and then just created a them and an us, and then said that the union and the staff at Liverpool Council are racist against the Muslim community.
2: Right.
1: And then that created a problem where, even though council denied it, I represented a gentleman that got shot at in his backhoe.
0: Wow.
1: Right, and council denied that.
2: Sorry, it just took me a moment just to work out, just for that to sink in. Shot at in his backhoe. Wow.
1: In the backhoe, he's driving down the road.
2: Wow.
1: He got shot out, it went through the back window and out the other side. Lodged inside. When I raised it to the council, they got an investigator and said it was a rock. This gentleman's a shooter. He said, no one in the world. And he left council. He can't work anymore.
2: Wow.
1: Right. A lady was working in a childcare centre. She knocked off work, went into a shopping centre to Woolworths or Coles, and when she came out, she got verbally abused by a group of people, and they could see that she was in council uniform. Mm.
0: Simply because she was staff, she got abused.
1: Yeah, because of what the mayor, we believe of what the mayor put out to the Muslim community about the rally and about the union and the staff being racist.
2: Right.
1: And then it just escalated from there to where they had to put extra security around all the depots, around the admin building. There was security everywhere because then they were concerned that there'd be retaliation.
2: Mm.
1: And it ended up in the commission in private session. I was involved in it and the mayor was involved in that. And the Commissioner Sloan would be the mediator between the two. And the outcome of the meeting, we're there all day. And what the final outcome was, that I would remove the truck. As everybody knows, we have a truck that goes around and it's called, we call it the shame truck.
2: Right.
1: And I would remove the shame truck and we would put out a public statement. On Ned's side of it, the mayor's side of it, he would put out a retraction and an apology to say that the people weren't racist and we go down that road.
2: Mm-hmm.
1: Now, we had the 5 o'clock on the Monday night to do it. We agreed on it. We walked away from it. Friday afternoon, I removed the truck and we put out a statement.
2: Yep.
1: Monday, 5 o'clock, nothing from council.
2: Right.
1: Tuesday, when we contacted council, Ned Nanoon's reply was, I'm not going to do it, and walked away from the deal.
2: Right.
1: Okay. Now, then comes the by-election, which was only a couple of weeks ago.
2: Yep, just last month, yep.
1: And he put out a streaming video. And
2: the blue string video, I call it. Yes.
1: Yeah, I can't go into that video because I've now got a defamation case going.
2: Oh, that's right, because you're a feature in that movie. That's right. Yeah.
1: But in that movie, he put out the document to put out. He painted once again that rally when one person was holding a pig and he's defaming people. So he's painting the picture that he's a rally and it's against the Muslims and he's right, Mr. Donnelly doing right. all this sort of stuff.
2: Yeah.
1: And the staff are panicked and said, we're going to go through all this again and we want extra security. Well, council didn't give it to him this time.
2: Yeah, right. Yeah. So again, and I think when we talk about staff concerns, Steve, they often can sound quite abstract and it's just put down to either, you know, FTE numbers or, you know, jobs, wages, but in this case, it's more than even just conditions. It's staff safety from what you're telling me here.
1: Well, that's why we lodged the case in the commission. How do we stop this gentleman?
2: Mm.
1: Two years ago, he did it. 2 years ago, we had members and staff attacked. He's done it again now, and it's all for his own gain. It's for nothing else. It's just his own gain. Let me say this. Even in the commission today, he's hired a company from Melbourne to represent him. The company then contacted us in the commission and said, can we do this by video? Because our member doesn't want to turn up because they're scared of someone singing out pork on the fork.
2: Oh, jeez. Right.
1: Yeah. But the ridiculous thing about it is one person in that crowd 2 years ago said it.
2: Who was admonished for that act as well, from what I understand.
1: He got suspended.
2: Yep.
1: And he got virtually terminated from council. They let him come back. He was on 12 months good behaviour bond.
2: Right.
1: And there was a whole task of things that he had to go through. The union, we acted, and that's private what we did, but
2: of course,
1: we acted
2: on
1: that person.
2: Yep.
1: Okay. But there was an outcome at the end of it, one person. Mm. But Ned just keeps on running this, that the union and the members or the staff at Liverpool are racist.
2: Right, yeah.
1: And it's all for his own gain, and it's disgraceful.
0: Steve, what commission? Sorry, Steve, go ahead.
1: especially in where we've been with the Bondi shooting. There's enough unrest out there now. The police are fighting left, right and centre, trying to bring order back into the place. And yeah. We've got a mayor running out creating this sort of atmosphere.
2: Yeah, well, I think we all just need to step a little bit away from this identity politics sort of thing and just get back to what the issues are. Again, like the welfare and safety of staff members just trying to get out there and do their jobs or trying to be proud of where they work and wearing their uniform while they're going shopping, you know, after work and not copying an earful of abuse from sections of the community just while they're doing their work, right? So,
1: and it's a disgrace. And as a mayor, he's supposed to be a leader and be a leader to support the people that he employs or that he represents.
2: Indeed.
1: Mm. And just alone, people... We did a very quick survey, and this is incredible. Yesterday afternoon, when all this has been happening, we surveyed our members, and there's a number of questions, and you've got that copy of the survey.
2: Yeah, I'm
1: there.
2: Just looking at quickly just some of these graphs that here now, you know, significant, you know, the impact of council leadership decisions on health and well-being, significant impact seems to be, you know, loss of motivation at work. You know, physical symptoms, you know, people, you know, nearly over 50% of is considered leaving council, you know, so and these are all, if you look at it, these are all not just short term people. These are all guys, you know, majority are more than 10 years in the organisation. So, again, I think there's some real indicators here that I'm seeing. Yeah.
1: Yeah. Imagine if you're a worker, you're a long time worker at Liverpool Council. You get out of bed on Tuesday morning and come to work, and there's a document that says they're going to get rid of 150 people.
2: Yeah, well, it's hard to get out of bed at the best of times, let alone when you've got that hanging over you, right? You know,
1: in this age of interest rates, petrol, food, people are struggling.
2: Yeah,
1: right. These people are not overly paid. They don't earn a lot of money. They earn enough money just to survive.
2: Yep.
1: And they dealt this as a blow, and they go. Oh, and so we've done the survey, and it's come back incredible. You can see why the morale in the place is bad.
2: Yeah, yeah, yeah. No, it's pretty telling stuff from the results that I'm just gleaning on here. But again, you touched on, you know, cost of living and stuff like that, and this is something that councils also, you know, on their side of things, they're also saying that their budgets are tight and costs are rising, and that, you know, council has a responsibility to look for savings. But does the union accept that council needs to find some efficiencies? But where do you think they should be looking before they look at wages and frontline staffing?
1: Well, let me tell you this. A CEO earned more than the Prime Minister.
2: Yep.
1: It's $500,000. That wouldn't be a bad gig, but it's around that sort of money. That wouldn't be a bad place to start straight away.
2: Mm.
1: Right. What would a CEO of Liverpool or any council working that sort of money?
2: Yep.
1: It's ridiculous. Yep. Have a look at the public inquiry, and I'm sure you did.
2: We have.
1: There was a number of things in the public inquiry where there was people hired under the mayor's section that shouldn't have been there.
2: Yeah, special advisors and all sorts of stuff. That's right. Yep, yep.
1: Okay. The amount of money, have a look at the money being spent overseas, or we're going overseas, or we're doing this, or we're doing that.
2: Mm-hmm.
1: Stop it. Stop using the ratepayers' money and clean the place up.
2: Yeah.
1: Right, because I watch social media and all I see in the ratepayers is completely people complaining about the mess in the streets, the parks not being mowed. Why aren't they dealing with that instead of trying to get rid of staff? And they're saying, oh, they got no fine. And let me say this, in the public inquiry, the mayor and the CEO said they're on their way out of financial difficulties.
2: Yeah, right. Yeah.
0: Steve, we want to wrap up there. We'd love to have you back to talk about this more as it develops. But just quickly on the detail, which commission have you lodged this in, and will the proceedings be public? Do you know?
1: It's in the state commission, right? And it's at Parramatta. It should be public. I'm not sure what's going to be the outcome. It's on at 11 o'clock a day, so it all depends where they come, whether they go into conciliation or where we go with it. So,
0: to clarify, it's happening today.
2: Yeah, it's right. Yeah.
1: Yes, 11 o'clock today.
0: Right.
2: Excellent. So again, just to wrap up there, we'll be certainly be following this up as soon as we get off air. We'll be doing our level best to get across this. But I just want to ask you, Steve, if you've got one message for Liverpool councillors as they go through this budget process this week, what would it be?
1: Have a consideration for the staff, have consideration for the ratepayers, and stop spending frivolously like they do.
2: Great. Yep. Well, there we go. So, and what would you say to residents who may not be following the union issues necessarily as closely, but really do care about, you know, the council staff and how council services are delivered?
1: Support the staff. They're working hard. They get up. They take pride in their job. They mow the lawns. They clean the streets. They're understaffed. They're underarmed. Support them. They're doing their best that they possibly can.
2: There we go, ladies and gentlemen. You've heard it there. So, Steve Donnelly, thank you very much for joining us today. Steve Donnelly from USU speaking with us on staff concerns following and continuing staff concerns that are happening through Liverpool Council. So, Steve, thanks very much.
1: Thank you very much. Take care.
2: Thank you. You too. Thanks for joining us. Bye-bye.
0: Darren, that rounds out three very different perspectives this morning. Some breaking news there with Steve Donnelly.
2: Yes, indeed.
0: And look, I think he said it plainly early on. He just said, stop it.
2: Mm.
0: And it's rather telling that we just got through talking with Councillor Zeli Moniza about local pride.
2: Yeah.
0: And then we learned that staff are being accosted just for wearing the uniform,
2: yeah.
0: Potentially being shot at just for working
2: That's
0: for
2: crazy.
0: Council. Like, how can you have pride?
2: I had to do a double take on that. It took me literally 3 seconds just for that to process.
0: I'm like,
2: that,
0: is he in the backhoe? What? Where was the backhoe? How, you know, all this is... Anyway, so... That's kind of sort of rocked our socks this morning.
2: But again, I think the thing that we want to get through people is, the common thread through all of this is that the budget decisions are never just numbers on a page. You know, they affect staff, they affect services, they affect residents, trust, and now we're hearing, you know, staff safety, you know, in a way that council functions on a day-to-day basis. So,
0: yeah.
2: So after that, some heavy stuff there, you know, I think we'll take a break and lighten things up slightly with Live Local, which is including some events and community announcements across the Liverpool and Fairfield LGA. So you're listening to The Pulse.

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1: Yes, and welcome back to the Pulse on 2GLF 89.3 FM. So after a fairly heavy morning of council, budget, staff concerns, public confidence, let's take a break and take a bit of a breath even and move into Live Local with a few things happening around Liverpool and Fairfield today. Oh, and throughout the week. So, you know, after the conversations we've had this morning, it's worth remembering that local community life is not only what happens in the council chamber, it's in its libraries, its events, its sport, art, learning, and the people who actually get out there into the community. So, so first of all, let's start up with the Liverpool Library. So there's a free U3A history talk today called The History of Rock and Roll, The British Invasion. That's on today, Thursday the 14th of May from 1.30 to 3.30 at Yellamundi Library and Gallery, 52 Scott Street in Liverpool. Paul Kearney will be talking about the British Invasion era, including bands like the Beatles and Rolling Stones, with classic music videos as part of the session, and no bookings are needed. So if you're a music fan, like I am, I think I'll be heading down there today maybe. Just or if you want a free afternoon event in Liverpool, I think this is one to get to.
2: So should I expect that all of our music lists next week will be 60s bands, Sex Pistols and the like?
1: I might start to try a 60s cover band, you know, Michael's away, so we can't rule anything out this week, mate. So, but let's go to Fairfield, and, you know, Fairfield Libraries have an introduction to cyber safety in Mandarin, again today at the Whitlam Library in Cabramatta. So it's actually on now. It's actually already on 10 o'clock till 12:15. So 165 Railway Parade, Cabramatta. So again, this is a free beginner-friendly session that covers scams, personal information and safer internet usage. So this is something for me that I think, you know, is really important being, you know, in the IT space. You know, I think this is, you know, something that does get overlooked, and it's all too common to get caught out with these things. The scams are getting more and more sophisticated, and unfortunately the tools that match them aren't keeping up. So, so yeah, if there are things like that, get out there and take notice.
2: This is a genuine public service. You know, scams are getting more sophisticated, and scarily, you know, one of those big items there is, you know, the misuse of large language models and AI, as it's called.
1: Mm, indeed. All right, do you want to jump into this next one, Eric?
2: Sure. Also in Fairfield, there is Adults Read Together at Fairfield Library today from 10:30 to midday.
1: We should really get this earlier in the show, I think.
2: Yeah.
1: Sorry, guys.
2: Now, this was currently a free reading group session to help people strengthen spoken English pronunciation and confidence using books, magazines and newspapers. It is at the Fairfield Library, 3 Hamilton Road, Fairfield. Now, bookies are required for this one. So with a few practical options there, music history in Liverpool, cyber safety in Mandarin in Cabramatta, and English reading support in Fairfield. That's a great
1: Great mix
2: set.
1: There. That's right. So, and again, if you've got a local event or community notice, fundraiser, school event, a library program, sporting club update, you know, just residents meeting or anything that you think that we should know about, send it through to us at local press. So
2: we want to hear about it.
1: Indeed. So we can't promise to mention everything on air, but we do want to keep building this as a place where local groups can get the word out. So speaking of getting out to the local community, we're going to move straight in from Live Local into a bit of local listening. Because this week we've got BJ, we've managed to get him back in from witness protection, but he's actually been out door knocking, talking directly with residents. So, BJ, good morning.
3: Good morning, guys. How are we?
1: Oh, good to have you back here, mate. Thank you.
3: Hey, boys, cracking show today. I've had messages from all over the place. Everyone's really, we're just so proud of what you're doing here. Really great show, and in the week that we really needed it most in Liverpool. So well done, fellas.
1: No, I appreciate it. I feel like a bit the swan, you know, it's graceful on top, but just working down the
3: you're
1: bottom, you know.
3: So. You've had some great voices.
2: Well, I'm the ugly duckling, Dan, if you're the swan.
1: All right. So again, we've spoken about council papers and budget motions and public confidence and,
3: yes,
1: you know, all the things things that have been happening in the chamber. So yeah. I wanted to, I thought it was worth ending with the voices that matter most, you know, the people at the front door.
2: Community voices.
1: Yeah, telling us what they're actually seeing, hearing and dealing with. So, BJ, you've been out there over the last couple of weeks, you know, speaking directly with residents. What have they been telling you?
3: Well, look, before I get started, I want to say hello to a few people. And firstly, Enrico and Lilia, I want to say Camusta Po to you, our Filipino friends down on Steed Place. Harry and Desi on Slessa Road. Magda, who listens to Michael and Jelkovic, so Stravo to you. John, a retired police officer, and also Penelope on Marsh Parade. Pasquale on Tuscan Place. Thanks for having a chat with me last week about, you know, he was a leader in the Labor branch, and also a name that won't be unfamiliar to all of you. David Dalrymple did an interview with me this week. So
1: great.
3: It's been so lovely to be out in the community, Darren and Eric, talking to people one-on-one about, you know, where they feel Liverpool's going, the frustrations that they're feeling in some regards, and some things that they love about Liverpool too, because it's not all bad, right?
1: No, that's, yeah.
2: So, BJ, when people are talking to you at the door or on the lounge or
3: bit
2: on
3: of
2: the
3: both.
2: Back deck?
3: Depends on how good I am.
2: Yeah.
3: Because they, you know, as you know, I'm a real estate agent, so I say that up front.
2: Scare them first.
3: Usually, yeah, yep. Scare them first. That's right. But no, look, I'm trying to break down those barriers, and we've got some lovely people in our community, boys. We've got really great people that have got great ideas, and they come from a vast variety of different cultural backgrounds, and what a rich tapestry.
2: So what's coming up when you talk to them? What are they telling you?
3: Yeah, look, it's a good question. And look, there are plenty of things, and obviously the needs of different people are different things, right? Mm. But there are common things. Common themes are coming up where I was door knocking in the last 2 weeks, which is around the Glenfield site on Cambridge Avenue that they're looking to change from public recreational space into industrial space. And so I've been speaking to a lot of people in that area. A lot of people are complaining about the train tracks, that we haven't got any noise abatement along the Casula train line down there. That is a big one. You've probably seen that they finished that park at the end of Buckland Road, Marsh Avenue, connecting down to the bottom to the Casula train station there. That's been finished in the last week.
1: Okay.
3: And there's been a lot of complaints about, you know, just the way that that's been designed. It's got, you know, there's a lot of stairs there, and they feel that they could have done it a lot better.
1: Right, yeah.
3: To get more people.
1: Yeah, I saw that. Yeah.
3: Did you see it?
1: Yeah, I saw some of it where it's just sort of rather than like easy transitions, that it's just, they've just put some concrete stairs.
2: So we're
1: concrete
2: talking Mr. Bean in a wheelchair kind of moments.
3: Well,
2: bouncing his way down.
3: It's funny you say wheelchair, Eric, because at the top on Buckland, and I was talking to David Dalrymple about this, and David will be talking at council next week.
2: David the Rippler.
3: Yeah, the Rippler, we call him here at the station. But he was saying to me, and he showed me, the disabled ramp. They've put a wheelchair ramp in on Buckland Road. And then just at the top there, there's a sign there saying no wheelchairs. So it's going to be the most... And the other thing too is there's a driveway literally right next to the wheelchair ramp.
1: Yeah, right.
3: Oh, it's just absolutely unbelievable. I saw that one on social media last week where they had the pole and then, you know, the wheelchair ramp where there was the pole in the middle of the traffic light. Did you see that one?
1: Wow.
3: So I can't wait. I've just been waiting to get some drone footage, so I'll do that.
2: But again, get some stickers on that, you know.
1: As someone who spent the better part of a decade looking after, you know, elderly relatives, you know, getting them out and getting them into, you know, open spaces like this is important.
2: Sunlight.
1: Getting sunlight, just getting a bit of exercise. So, again, it just seems ridiculous. Like, it might not just be wheelchair-bound people. It's just elderly, infirm people that, you know, may just need those wheelie walkers or you know, because those stairs don't have any ramp, any handrails or anything near them either, right?
3: Absolutely.
1: They're just, you know,
2: they're just out in the open.
1: They're just concrete block stairs, you know? So, I think there's a moral obligation to make these places as accessible as possible, you know, like
2: surely best practice design steps.
1: Well, this is what I would have thought, right? You know, and it's not hard to, you know, get some decking transitions. You see it in quite often places where you know, there are some steep transitions where you can put, you know, a bit of decking over, you know, over a period of a length, you know.
2: I can hear Michael in my head yelling. What's he yelling?
3: Yeah, yeah.
2: Diamond about.
1: Again, you know, it's the same sort of stuff,
2: if we're the
1: right?
2: council that can do that, then we can put stairs anywhere. Stairs, to nowhere.
1: Yes, stairs to nowhere.
3: Look, fellas, I will mention a couple of other things if you don't mind.
1: Of course.
3: I know that you're really struggling for time, but parking. So parking on narrow streets where park, you know, as you know, we've got more people in every household than we ever had out in southwest Sydney, and we rely on our cars more than anybody because we need to get to work and do things. So we've got more cars and more kids at home for longer, which means we've got more cars and they're parking on the side of roads. There's not in these skinnier roads like Stead Place and I mean even really as on Slessor Road, there's just not enough room for cars to park on both sides and get something through. So there's, you know, those sort of things that we're really struggling with as a community, and not just there, that's everywhere. But in Casula specifically, in the streets that I've been knocking over the last couple of weeks, feedback's been that services are starting to move away. So, you know, things that we wouldn't normally think about, like Bunnings. Bunnings is gone. You know, Bunnings has shifted from there, and that's made things a bit harder because they've got to go a lot further for those type of services, while doctors and stuff are good. The other thing too that was a regular thing that came up for me while I was door knocking was Casula Mall and the car park at Casula Mall. While they've been able to get rid of the people that was parking their cars there and for the day and then coming back.
1: The commuters.
3: Is really, especially for the older generation that, you know, driving around is getting a bit more challenging for them. Mm-hmm. But the way that car park is designed and getting the traffic flowing, getting the cars in and out and turning right on
1: it's really awkward these days how they've worked that traffic control through there now these days, right?
2: Yeah. Well, it's just the lack of long-term planning and vision. It's just like extend something.
1: Oh, look, to be fair, when Casula Mall was first built, you know, that car park was massive. I remember, you know, as a kid, you ride your bike through there, you know, like we used to go collect the 20 cent collection from the Kmart trolleys back in the day, you know, like that was. So again, I take your point, but 30 years of growth on that. But I think it's not so much the footprint.
3: It's not the size of it.
1: It's the way it's and they've put like little car
3: That's
1: wash.
3: That's a good point. It's the function.
1: And they've put little car wash there and little, you know, valet parking bits and this
2: well,
1: and that.
2: See, it's just a cumulative view. It's just all patchwork.
1: So, but BJ, what I'd like to ask, how engaged are people with local government?
3: Look, I've got a they're not. And the problem is, Darren, is that people are, now that the local paper doesn't turn up on your doorstep every week, and I know I keep saying this, but what's happened to our community is we've become more fragmented.
1: 100%.
3: We've drifted a little bit apart from one another.
1: Yep.
3: And then to add to that, we are so many different cultures and backgrounds and heritage of, you know, Liverpool. Yep. That's what makes us up.
1: Yep.
3: But there's also separation in that. Mm. And I think it leads to a lot of the stuff that's going on at Liverpool Council at the moment. And I think that, you know, potentially while they're making efforts to be for cohesion, that everything about what they're doing is not about cohesion, unfortunately. And that's my honest answer.
1: Well, again, all the words that you hear, you know, in the reports and stuff are for that, but then the actions that you see on the floor all just dive headfirst into this identity politics stuff, right?
3: Yeah.
1: Particularly, and I think that's just deflates that whole, you know, just it's just there's clear hypocrisy there, right?
2: If you recall, there was a mayoral minute. The mayor spoke about his responsibility to bring cohesion to try to remove division, and then we hear Steve talking about him actually sowing that division, you know, in Donnelly's words, for the mayor's gain in this instance.
3: Very well said. Look, I just want to say quickly, I know we're going to transition into this piece, but there was a lot of people saying a lot of things about this rezoning. I don't know if you want me to say that now, Darren, or if you want to do it later.
1: Certainly it's something that we need to keep talking about, but I think Eric will be raising it in part of his hour coming up.
3: People are mortified out there. I'm telling you that, you know, we've done enough here, with the intermodal that we ended up with, which, you know, is not great.
1: Yep.
3: If they're going to put another 4,000 square metres, another 280,000 square metres in that area, you have to think about it. It's 130 football fields, Liverpool and Fairfield, and we're talking about, you know, up to 15,000 trucks a day.
1: I was going to say, how many trucks are that? You know,
3: we've done enough. Yeah. We have to say no to this.
2: I'm here to say we've done too much, but yes, thanks. And it's good to hear from the locals.
3: Horrified.
2: I guess the it's that connective tissue that's missing. How do we get their voices to council.
3: Door by door,
2: how do
3: mate.
2: We get council to listen? And you're right. Mm. It's that hard, messy community engagement. So thank you, BJ, for pounding the pavement.
3: You're welcome, boys.
1: Well, I think we might just transition into the next hour with Think More. But before we do that, I just want to, you know, just give a quick thanks to our guests this morning. Well, first of all, BJ, thanks for coming in. But again, Deputy Mayor Peter Hull, Councillor Zeli Muniza, and Steve Donnelly from the USU.
3: All great.
1: You know, great to have a chat to you. And again, thank you, Eric, for stepping in and joining me in the fray this morning as the opening batting partnership while Michael's away.
2: Happy to fake it.
1: Till we break it. That's right. So, you know, before we hand over into the Think More, remember you can find all our local coverage on localpulse.press. 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So this has been The Pulse this morning. 2GLF 89.3. I'm Darren Jewell.
2: I'm Eric North.
1: And stay with us. Think More's coming up with us next.

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9: And good morning, ladies and gentlemen of Fairfield, Liverpool and beyond. As the Pulse team shifts into the third hour, we thank Darren Jewell and, Eric North, and welcome you to Think More and introduce you to, Eric North, and it's Darren Jewell.
10: Oh, hello again.
9: For this hour, we swap roles without swapping chairs, so you can expect the same professionalism or lack thereof, from our DJ named DJ.
10: Oh, shots fired.
9: It was more self-deprecating. As I push forward toward our central goal, our central challenge, what is it? To have each of you, from federal MP and senior public servant to Joe the mechanic and Sarah homemaker, think more. Think more about planning policy and proposals and their real-world impacts here and further afield now and into the future.
10: But we don't merely want you to see through the manipulations of glossy brochures or misleading visual artist impressions filled with trees that will never exist. We just want savvy residents who can spot marketing spin about schools, about public transport, that does not and will not ever exist. You know, we're asking for something much deeper.
9: That's right. Each week and in between each week, we are asking you, each of you, to imagine yourselves to be Rachel or Thomas More, the namesake of this show. We want you to imagine yourself harvesting the trees for building boats, towns, banks and a nation. Imagine yourself to be the first citizens and magistrate of Liverpool. Consider how you would design our river city. Consider how you would judge that which has failed to meet or outright undercuts the needs and potential of Liverpool and the greater southwest. Helps if I unplug my paperwork, doesn't it?
10: See, so we're inviting you to turn your minds to what resident-led master planning and development can look like and achieve, to recognise that this is both more valuable and valid than any top-down government policy or siloed private profit motive. We encourage you to recognise your right to participate, raise your voice, and set your sight on better outcomes for us, by us.
9: Couldn't have said it better myself. Thanks, Darren. Now, policy and planning proposals and exhibitions I'd like to point towards this week. In Fairfield, for those that don't know, the Fairfield Showground exhibition and application has been approved and is moving forward. From there, there's a significant issue that's been raised on Mayor Frank Carboni's Facebook page about something called the Western Sydney Freight Line. Now, this is something that I have referenced way back in the early episodes of Think More, and it is something that needs a deep dive that I will be getting into later in the year. I have reached out to Fairfield Council in the hopes of briefing them on the details. At the moment, they've receipted it, so we'll see what happens. In Liverpool, of course, as we mentioned earlier today, there's the Woodward Park Plan of Management, which has a 42-day exhibition period, and we'll have a public hearing attached to it as well that people can attend. So we encourage you to get onto that, learn more, understand and why and how you might want to participate. And then critically, it's the budget and some of the open space policies that may be sitting behind or connected to these cuts, or suggested cuts or planned cuts that never became. And we will be following that moving forward. Now, at all the local local policies, proposals and budgets to all state policies, proposals, state significant proposals, not to mention the federal budget.
10: Yes, and you can't go a week without bugging me about how good it is, you know, how much good we do for our listeners and for the region if we were not just some local ratbags chasing transparency and accountability, but actual leading learners running a fully funded, full-time Think More Tank.
9: Oh, I like that. Think More Tank. Now you're getting it. A community agency or residence report providing guidance and draft submission templates and backgrounders for all to use for each and every one of the locals and state planning and participation exhibitions impacting you.
10: Yeah, we know for ourselves, you know, we've gone through the recent community survey stuff we've conducted. You know, we're hearing from you firsthand, you know, as we do our individual and group outreach, that it's not just that local residents and ratepayers don't care. It's the exact opposite, which is why it's so frustrating for so many who simply don't have the time after work or kids, you know, the child labour to devote hundreds of hours to so-called public exhibitions that seem to appear just as soon as the deadlines are looming, right?
9: Every time. And those are the ones we can see. Sort of. So much of what affects our daily lives are obfuscated by political media spin, camouflaged by closed-loop technical jargon, hidden in lunch meetings, or carried by one of the 2,200 lobbyists walking the halls of federal parliament on any given day. So in our own way, in our own little corner of the world, we hope to embody and ensure the critical thinking one needs to cut through the crap, to split the noise from the signal, to expose the current to all of you listening out there as we take the pulse of community and present it to those in elected office at every opportunity.
10: Yeah, which we do for some sort of tragic obsession with justice and fairness, I guess.
9: Yeah, because we're clearly not doing it for the money or to make friends, right?
10: No, but if we can be fair and expect fairness, if we can show respect and earn respect, then I hope that Fairfield and Liverpool will lean in with us and become true collaborators in making the South West, dare I say it, better.
9: Yes. And without the posturing of an East Sydney agency posing as the Western Sydney Leadership Dialogue.
10: Oh, well, you talked about all that sort of money that was running around, you know, the mining money and all of that sort
9: of
10: stuff.
9: So. Yes, I did mention that last week, though I'd rather it was just taxed properly. I do note that the true mark of a battler, of an outsider organisation, is in fact a personal jet. though I'd happily settle for a 2GLF chopper, mostly so that we can yell at BJ every week about where he's crashed it next.
10: So, what have I got here for that? Hang on a second. I should have something there. Hang on. Oh, mate, you caught me off guard on that.
9: That's
10: one.
9: Okay, BJ.
11: Run! Go! Get to the chopper!
10: Sorry, I can't help myself.
9: BJ, run! On a serious note, though, you've been looking at small ways listeners can support the local press. That's right, yes?
10: Yeah, so again, you know, I've just been trying to, you know, find out ways that we can sort of get through this. You know, maybe we can start the anti-grifter grifters club.
9: Yeah. So we can, you know what, we'll sell custom jackets. This. Yeah, sell custom jackets for $110,000 a pop, just like the federal budget dinner night.
10: Oh, geez, there we go. And little bit topical and tongue in cheek there, but I was thinking a little bit more modest to begin with.
9: What, are you sure? I mean, I had a line on a sweatshop that specialises in rhinestones.
10: Oh, geez, no, please.
9: Oh, come on. They even promised they were going to fly the machinists in and out.
10: Okay, well, maybe we can workshop that one, you know, but I was thinking maybe listeners could just start by buying us a coffee.
9: Well, that means that's a lot of coffee.
10: Oh, I'm in IT. I drink a lot of coffee.
9: And the show might go off the rails.
10: No, there's actually a platform called Coffee that's...
9: Or more off the rails.
10: Yeah.
9: So what's it called?
10: It's called Coffee, K-O-F-I, Coffee.
9: Ah. Oh. So, wait, are we talking Bronte brew or more like black and gold dollars?
10: Oh, look, like there's some defaults in the plugin, you know, small amounts, like the, I think it defaults to $5, but I'm still looking into it. We can set it up, but the idea is that listeners and supporters, you know, can select a custom amount and just support us wherever they can.
9: But not custom jackets from the anti-grifters, Grifters Club.
10: Oh, look, maybe later, you know. But we can certainly look maybe some merch. But again, those jackets might be a fair while off yet. But let's have a quick ditty for now and get back to it. So, speaking of coffee,
9: This is the coffee song by Frank Sinatra.

0: Welcome back to Think More with Eric North and Darren Jewell as we return to unpacking all the different crimey goings-on needed to establish a misplaced inland port at Moorebank. Widely touted as the largest project of its kind anywhere in Australia, it is the single most significant project in East Liverpool, with immense first, second and third order negative impacts for the people and the potential of Liverpool, Sydney and New South Wales.
1: Each and every week we'll be reminding listeners that to turn public awareness into public action, and that's the fundamental goal of this show, you know, to ask you all to think more as we progress through 2026 and this series of True Crime Moorebank, as I like to call it, through which, you know, and we parallel, we extend

0: election. As we continue to take a deep and narrow but appropriate focus on the monstrous and misplaced Moorebank Inland Port, it will become clear that the issues and errors we seek to unpack for you replicate over and over in other major projects, proposals and policies at all levels of government.
1: Why do you think that is, mate?
0: Yeah, sure.
1: I'm just caught up. Okay. I've got a million screens in front of me here.
0: You've got to cut down your screen time.
1: Too much coffee.
0: Or is it not enough? We don't know. If we had that, anyway, never mind. You could turn it into donations soon.
2: That was a great song. Coffee. Loved it.
0: I'm glad you. Well, Frank's always a good go-to. That question there feels like you've just asked me for a unifying theory of quantum mechanics and general relativity.
1: Yeah, well, but, you know, life, universe and everything, you know?
0: Like, but if it. BJ's account of the sentiments and the general mood of local residents is pointing to anything, it's a lack of care for, a lack of interest in, even a sense of the inconvenience of the individual and the family, both cause and consequence of governments running arse backwards, where the economy is not an after effect a data set offering evidence of how a nation has or has not provisioned itself by provisioning its citizens. Rather, economy is some sort of god to which one portion of the nation is sacrificed to maintain a portion of the nation serving this god and its priestly class. I did not expect that. You asked, man.
1: You know,
0: because everything's connected to everything else.
1: Yeah,
0: but we can only start where we are. Think More, therefore, begins in the east of Liverpool, and I hope with time it will cover off the rest of the LGA as a start in that direction. If you live in or close to West Liverpool, West Fairfield, and you have a different view of Western Sydney Airport at Badgerys Creek, we want to hear from you. If you believe your voice as a local and or an impacted resident has been drowned out by political narratives and marketing myths, then please reach out. Please put your hand up. Be a community radio champion.
1: And how would listeners get in touch with us, Eric?
0: Obviously, direct messages on Facebook is one way, I'm setting up an email just for this purpose. It's our-voices@think-more.org. That's more with two O's.
2: That's the worst email address, incidentally.
0: I don't
2: can
0: care.
2: Can you just make it voices@thinkmore.org?
0: I want it.
2: How do you expect to get an email? Like,
0: easy.
2: Am I wrong?
0: Our voices.
2: Oh, my Lord.
1: Oh, jeez.
0: Point of difference. Mate. I don't know. What?
1: Shots fired.
0: I'm going to go cry in a corner now.
1: Shots fired in all directions this morning.
0: I'm adding some swears. All right. Where listeners can share any. I'm midstream. I can change it. I'll think about it.
2: All right, mate.
0: But we will have an email running where all major planning issues, anything you think we should be aware of and diving into, you can let us know about.
2: This is about the community activating here. You want one conversation. You want people to come together on this so that we can do it all together.
0: Well, because, you know, I'm aware. I take stock of the fact that I've got an extreme amount of knowledge in a particular place in the LGA. I know much about the rest of the LGA, but I'm not going to set myself up as some sort of expert. I'm sure there are residents in different parts of the LGA that have taken a similar train or focus on something that's, well, like mine, ruining their lives, ruining the potential of their region, all of this.
2: Yeah.
0: And because we have these top-down narratives for political purposes that don't actually match or meet the need of community, they get marginalised. And I'm seeing it out there, and so I'm encouraging people to reach out and say, hey, have you looked at X? Have you looked at X? Here's my work on X. I would like to get this on the show.
2: It's brilliant.
0: Right, yeah. That's, you know.
2: It's brilliant.
1: And again, with the conversation so fragmented as we've been talking about, you know, it's hard to have a cohesive conversation where we can get everyone around the same table, right?
0: Yeah, and we're a funny looking LGA when you look at the map.
1: That's very true.
0: Right? Like, I mean, sorry, I call it the gun because if you look at it, it's sort of like, anyway, never mind.
1: But even then,

0: We've got peri-urban all the way through to...
1: The quote, the established areas all the way out to absolute greenfield are in Greendale.
0: Yes.
2: Can you just give us that... Just give us that email address again, just in case people are going to go and get a pen and want to write it down.
1: So in fact, now you better write it down just to stick it to BJ. Al/voices
0: dash, not slash.
1: Whatever. Dash. Hyphen.
0: Hyphen.
1: It's the hyphen.
2: You would never get an email. I'm sorry.
0: Mate, send it to media at local
2: bucks
0: pulse.
2: For every email you get. All right.
1: Oh, okay, you heard that, guys. BJ's going to donate $20 for every email.
0: Oh, mate, that's now, a lot of coffee. That's yeah, a lot yeah, of yeah. coffee.
1: Exactly. Now you don't even need to send us material that matters. Just start emailing.
2: Just get an email.
0: So that's Al hyphen voices
1: at think-more.org.
0: More with two O's.
1: Two O's.
2: You blokes are completely kidding yourself.
0: Or media at localpulse.press
2: media
0: if you're struggling.
1: You ruined it. You've stolen my whole show. Stop it.
0: Anyway, let's dive back into True Crime Moorbank.
1: I'm disinviting you next time.
0: Where are we, mate?
1: All right, we hit stop. This is going to be weird for you, BJ.
2: Yeah, of course.
1: You get to hear yourself and leave the bloody room. Isn't that nice? We hit stop on the third pre-recorded session with BJ as the narrative was transitioning from Liberal to Labor. But I had paused to pick at one further scab. I just couldn't leave alone. So that's where we're going to cue it up. And if we can hit play there.
0: Yep. All right. Here we go. So what's next in the transition from one party to another?
2: We were in about mid-2016, right?
1: Yes. But before we tackle the next step of transitional triage, I was hoping to quickly pick at another scab from the period of Ned and Carl.
2: Yeah.
1: Now, during which Shepherd Street, along the Georges River, at the entrance of the road down to the powerhouse, underwent major overdevelopment by, among others, Coronation Property, a company which, circa 2015, was put forward as one of two tendering firms for Civic Place, Ned's baby and now council's Faraday cage. At the same time, the same Coronation property, which had not yet completed any projects, would also take up land on or around the Pirelli site on the other side of the river. Today, Shepherd Street is complete and largely sold, while the Pirelli site, which we know today as Moore Point, that proposal has not begun. It may eventually be rejected by the state, but it continues to garner Ned's full-throated support over a decade later, despite the project being unfit for purpose and location.
0: So, Eric, can you unpack that for us and the listeners?
1: Well, there'll be time later when we take a few episodes and focus on Moore Point properly, because it's overcooked in its own right, but it's a nightmare that actually compounds and adds to the problems of traffic as it relates to Moorbank Inland Port.
2: Okay, but what are you trying to say now, Eric?
1: Oh, nothing. I'm merely sharing some of the facts and the context as I understand it. I draw no hard conclusions. I am sure there are fair and proper explanations for these connections between Coronation and Prime Land and development in Liverpool during the tenure of corrupt Carl and nimble Ned, just as I'm sure there was a right and proper reason that Mayor Manoon immediately pulled down his 2021 post of a linguine lunch meeting with then-CEO Paul Diplis and the infamous John Bruz Barilero, who had begun working for Coronation Property at that time.
2: Why do you think he pulled it so quickly, mate?
0: Well, it wasn't out of embarrassment, nor due to seeing the Friendly Geordies series on Bruz.
1: No. Ned would not have posted it in the first place if that was the case. I must say the whole Bruz set of videos is hilarious. The best one is probably the clip where Friendly Geordies actually filmed it from inside Barrel.
0: Oh, just looking like a king in the bathtub and in the big chair.
1: It's the strangest intro until you get to the end.
2: So.
0: You best check out YouTube and catch a few laughs on that one.
2: Why take down the post?
1: Okay. That's pretty obvious, right?
2: Right.
1: He effed up.
2: Okay. How so?
1: Okay, first principle says, don't have undocumented meetings outside the office, least of all with a former New South Wales Coalition MP known as Pork Barilaro, who was working and thus lobbying for Coronation Property and Moore Point, which Ned has been pushing harder and harder since his return as mayor.
2: It was an own goal, a receipt, not just for Linguini, right?
1: Okay, 100%. It would have been like X marks the spot on any map one expects his political enemies or investigative government agencies might have drawn up.
0: Yeah, look, one photo, you know, one image can speak thousands of words, you know, on what's clearly a troubling nexus, you know, and alleged by others, I should point, a pattern of pro-developer and pro-party, ultimately, I had to say, abuse of power and office, right?
1: Darren, I could not have put it better myself. Now, picking at the scab from another end, I note the fractures in the local Liberal Party branch, which became very public at the same time. I imagine former MP for Holsworthy and current Councillor of Sutherland, Melanie Gibbons, could write a memoir.
0: I'm pretty sure she'd have a few stories to tell.
1: Per public reporting, though, it ultimately comes down to a conflict over pre-selection at the time between Mayor Manoon and Councillor Rostevski. There's also Porkgate, as we heard.
0: We heard with Steve talking.
1: We have heard.
2: Yeah.
1: And one of both spawning a feud. We are still watching play out and escalate right now more than a decade later.
0: It just shows me just how connected. You're right. This stuff is just also connected, right?
1: Mm-hmm.
0: Anyway,
2: absolutely.
0: Sorry. Yeah.
2: Aren't we just? I mean, every month. You're right, Darren. I mean, every month, every post, especially during the by-election. But connect the dots for us, Eric. Let's get into the
1: right.
2: Grass.
1: Okay, so you got to hand it to Ned, right?
2: Mm.
1: He's held and fed a personal political grudge.
2: Mm.
1: He's backed high density overdevelopment of concerning Providence, and he's betrayed and sacrificed his very own community all for well over a decade. That takes severe white knuckled loyalty to self, to party, and now the crumbling broad church of the grift. As mayor and chair, he silenced the No Intermodal Committee through 2016, precisely when action was desperately and urgently needed. A decade later, and Moorebank Inland Port has grown 2 to 3 times on Ned's watch. But rather than settle for just silencing community, this time round, Mayor Manoon sought to disband the committee exactly as action is required and urgently. Precisely because the compounding Glenfield Industrial Precinct has been with council and the state during the past 12 months, while said committee has been waiting for its first meeting of this term.
0: Of the term, not of the year, of the term.
1: Since August of 2024.
2: Let's go that far.
0: Yeah, it's nuts, really? Right?
1: The first meeting of the new term, councillors were selected for the committee, no date set to meet. Put plainly, the two twin competing, then Jewel joined, not Darren Jewel, Jewel joined.
0: I had nothing to do with this one.
1: Intermodal committee, container terminals and warehouses that make up Moorebank Inland Port have been non-compliant since their date of approval in June 2016. But here and now in 2026, the breaches of consent conditions and thus breaches of the EPNA Act itself are now 2 to 3 times worse. Without recognition, let alone remedy, from our council.
2: Mate, I'm a bit of a simpleton. Can you explain what does it mean?
0: Yeah, and can you clarify? Can you just quantify that 2 to 3 times for us?
1: Sure. Okay. So on the numbers, then versus now.
2: Yeah.
1: Let's take height of buildings first. As approved, 13.7 meters. Through all the modifications and SEP introductions, it's jumped to 21 and 32 and 45 metres tall.
0: Well, that's more than 3 times, yeah.
1: Right, okay. That's 10 to, just to put it in other, you know, it's 10 to 15 stories.
2: Hang on, mate. Let's get that straight. So when it was originally approved, it was 13.7 metres in height.
1: All the architectural drawings upon which the approval is based, 13.7 metre tall warehouse.
2: So how are they able to, especially like Woolworths, how are they able to get to 45 metres if it was...
1: Well, we might want to ask Commissioner Dixon and the LEC.
2: Mm. All right.
1: Right? Warehousing. All the right. Maximum is 600,000 square metres.
2: Originally?
1: Yes.
2: Okay.
1: It was then illegally pushed to 850,000 square metres, then, sorry, in our estimation, illegally pushed to 1.22 million square metres. Now add Glenfield Industrial Precinct and it jumps to a total of 1.5 million square metres.
0: So it's going again from double to almost 2.5 times.
1: Correct.
0: From what it should have been. Right.
1: Now hit the terminals. at the time, the original cumulative total of the two competing projects worked out to be 2.75 million TEU per annum. And per video that's been lost to all time, when we were out at Botany, I was explaining that as of 2023-24, they were only doing 2.36 million through the port itself.
0: Right.
1: So the physical infrastructure has originally had the capacity for the same amount as or more than Port Botany. It's why I talk about it being a simple cut and paste job.
0: Yeah.
1: Now, the max, however, approved is 1.55 million TEUs. But this is an administrative cap.
2: TEU being?
1: A 20-foot container or equivalent unit. So a 20-foot container.
2: So that's the smaller container, right?
1: Small, yeah.
2: The smaller,
1: yeah.
2: So 20-footer, and then you've got the bigger 40-footer.
1: You get two 20-footers on a semi. You get 140. If you do a B-double, you can get 320s.
0: Yep.
1: If you do a PBS, so a performance-based B-double or A-double, you get 240s.
0: 240s,
2: Roger
0: yeah.
2: that.
1: Or 420s, sorry, to confuse everyone. Yep.
0: So this is just the baseline unit that's used to measure this across the board.
1: It's how they calculate the whole utility of the thing, right? So, but this is 1.55 TEU. It's an administrative cap, meaning it could be altered at any time, right? And now without any notification. And to put finer point on it, this 1.55 million reflects 300 plus diesel locomotives a week, up to 52 on an average workday, up to 60 on a busy workday, running right past homes with no noise walls, right? Now, traffic. All of these numbers I've described, the 600,000 and the 1.55 million TEU, equates to, in round numbers, a maximum of 5,600 trucks. Under all of the adaptations, it would jump to almost 15,000 trucks.
0: Jeez.
1: The maximum number of cars was roughly 8,600 cars. That would jump to 18,000 plus cars per day.
2: People aren't going to get home, mate.
1: No.
2: They're going to have to, like, get off from work, start driving home, then turn around and go back the next morning. You're just not going to get home.
1: Yeah,
0: take a swag with you to work, right?
1: Yeah, or just start getting everyone to work from home, to be honest. Now, this works out to be 63,000 PCU. That's a passenger car unit, and that's important for our traffic modelling discussions we've had earlier.
0: And so, again, that's the smallest equivalent unit that they'll break trucks and everything down into the equivalent car.
1: 6.7 metres is the unit, and then trucks become multiplied numbers of that.
0: Of that, yeah.
1: Yep. So, yeah. So when you turn the trucks into PCUs, you get 63,000 PCUs. Now, just to put that in reference, say, I'll put it back in vehicle numbers, okay? So if you take the 15 and the 18, you've got your 33 there, right? The daily total for the M5 in 2018 was 144,000 vehicles.
0: Mm.
1: Now, that's already over capacity, meaning that somewhere in the vicinity of 180,000 to 200,000 were trying to get onto the M5. Only 144 could. And they want to add another 33,000 on top every single day.
2: Write that down. If you're listening out there, write these numbers down right now. Get a pen and paper. Give those numbers to us again, Eric, because this is how people are going to get it.
1: Yeah, so you have M5, 2018, it's pushing 144,000 vehicles total.
2: 144,000.
1: Yeah.
2: 2018.
1: Yes, in 2018. Now, by the way, we should say, as we've pointed out before, that's 8 years ahead of the state government's projections.
2: Got it.
0: Yeah.
1: Right. But 144,000 is not the limit, or it's the limit of what could physically get on the road. But what that tells us, and you'll have to take this on notice. I'd have to double check my numbers to be absolutely certain. But it roughly means something like 200,000 vehicles are trying to use the road in a given day.
0: Mm.
1: Only 144,000 can get on.
0: So others have taken alternate routes. Yeah,
1: yes,
0: right.
1: That's how you get what we talked about. You know, my favourite words.
2: The rat run.
1: Yes, and peak spreading.
0: Yep.
2: Peak spreading. That's right. Yeah. Yes. I remember those.
1: Route selection. So basically, that's how the whole thing metastasizes around Liverpool. It's why Liverpool becomes just this permanent 24-hour car park, right, it's because everyone's doing their own little way. Oh, I've got to get around the M5. How do
2: Which way
1: got to
2: get around? Yeah, yeah, no. Yeah.
1: And so now you're over capacity. You've been over capacity since the dawn of time, frankly, 2006, between 2006 and 2011. It's already been over capacity. You're way off the Richter scale here, and you're like, all right, I'm going to add what? Let me do the quick math in my head. You're basically adding another 15 to 20% on top. And you're like, yeah, she'll be sweet, right? Now, so there's bigger issues here, but to come back to the finer point, this is how we get 2 to 3 times, right? Now, depending on which metric we're discussing, project proponents, which in fact includes the New South Wales government itself, have and are in our estimation legally pushing the project 2 to 3 times the limits of the original approval, which, as I just kind of pointed out, is itself defunct. And council appears to be willfully blind to this reality then and now, blind to the actionable breaches and self-dealing by the state government itself.
2: Gee whiz, mate. I can feel I'm getting hot. I'm going to go and find a wall to throw my head into for 5 minutes. Look,
0: on that bombshell, we'll take a quick song to recover, Sam. We'll be back.

0: Welcome back to Think More, and we now turn to the next vector in, transition between council terms up to and beyond the September 2016 local election. This is a parallel and a personal transition, which I really must share with the audience in service to the type of transparency and integrity we want to see from our elected representatives and our unelected public servants.
1: Definitely, and that's what I've been striving for since having taken the pilot seat here from you, BJ.
2: And look, it's so important, fellas, and I do commend you both as volunteers. Just, you're really doing a great job. Keep at it.
0: Thanks, Beej. So across recent episodes, I've broadly referenced, and in the last session, recorded session, I again made it explicit that based on Ned's advocacy in 2012, I and others voted for him, only to find his advocacy for community had a maximum shelf life of 2 to 3 years. And that's assuming he actually meant what he said in the first place, which if you watched Ned, or should I say the Liberal candidate for the Federal Division of Werriwa, as he addressed the rally at Glenfield Farm in June 16, which we've got up on Raid's Facebook page, there's every reason to doubt he ever truly meant what he said in defence of the George River and the communities that live along and around it. Now, experiencing the growing distance between the words and deeds of Ned and the Liberal Party in real time, it's also true in parallel that no Labor councillor took an interest in or attended the No Intermodal Committee as a member during the 2012-2016 term.
1: Well, you think it was just too much of a hot button topic for them to deal with politically, or just that they just had no interest? Or
0: I don't know. Well, to argue against the obvious, right, there are three possibilities that all could be true simultaneously. Labor took the committee to be politically motivated and practically vacuous, and they're just avoided it on principle, right? But it could also have been that it was politically motivated and practically vacuous, while the Liberal mayor also ensured no Labor councillor actually secured a voting membership to the committee.
1: Right.
0: They could have been blocked. It's also possible that at the founding of the No Intermodal Committee, late in 2012, national government was still held by Labor. And therefore, the lead or dominant Western project was still Albanese's and Wong's baby at the time.
1: Yeah.
0: Axiomatically then, no Labor councillor would dare go near a community committee actively opposing ALP policy or projects.
1: Yeah, it's not how these things happen, yeah. Right?
0: Well, amidst this, right, then, ignorant to these kinds of partisan machinations and attitudes, green to all the political games, but attuned to the fact that there was just something not right in the state of Denmark, there was the example of LCIT councillor Peter Hall, who, like Craig Kelly, took an active interest in the community and understanding the projects and their impacts. Independent councillor Peter Hall turned up to every committee meeting, answered every question, phone call and email with grace and compassion. Mm. And if he didn't know something, he would say so and commit to trying to track down an answer.
1: Yeah.
0: That was the experience I had. So in this context of absentee Labor and an increasingly empty-shirted Liberal councillors, we had an explicit example of what a councillor unbound to a major party with real heart for Liverpool could be, could do, could achieve. Unsurprisingly then, years of abdication and abrogation by major party councillors pushed many towards Councillor Hall and what he stood for, and I, for one, wanted 10 more like him. Now, others on the Council's Committee, in the broader community, and members of Raid Moorbank itself, each arrived at this same deduction independently. This resulted in volunteers from all of these sources joining his ticket to run in the 2016 local elections, in a sense just to support Councillor Hall.
1: So do you recall what the primary motivation of these groups, and particularly members of Raid, were at the time?
0: Well, it's unavoidable. It's unequivocal. If we didn't stand for ourselves, there were only major party out options, and neither of which appeared willing to uphold their oath of office or enact the law without fear or favour.
2: And what about you?
0: Well, for my part, I was fourth on the South Ward ticket and ran the digital campaign that helped elect councillors Hall and Rhodes to Liverpool City Council for the 2016-21 term.
2: Maybe you'll need to reprise this role from the top of the ticket, my friend.
0: Settle down. One pipe dream at a time.
1: Hey, right. I still need him here, mate.
0: Yeah. Right now, my singular focus is to work with / cajole every current councillor until they take much-needed and overdue action to fix decade-old errors and therefore protect and promote the Georges River and East Liverpool now and for generations to come.
1: Hmm.
0: Well, what?
2: What would you do? Would you do it for the kids? Would you reprise your role? Would you run for council in 2028? And that's a fair question I'm asking you, Eric. I mean, put that ample brain and potty mouth to good use and try fixing some things around here from the inside rather than from the outer.
0: Honestly, so much of what needs fixing is structural, which inevitably means shifting into amending New South Wales policy. And so in turn, fixing structural issues at the state level, which automatically invokes a further redesign of federal and constitutional structures, the successful triage of which pivots on having shed the false dichotomy of the major parties.
1: Jeez, wouldn't he be a good politician, mate? Like, that's the scenic way round of saying what?
0: I'd settle for president or... No, wait. I'd settle for king of the Commonwealth of Australia.
2: Oh, my God. All right.
1: Look out.
0: What? I'm serious. You wanted an honest answer. I'll take king of Oz for under 600, Alex.
2: Under 600?
0: Yeah, it's a Jeopardy reference. I'll take the job of king with a salary of, like, I don't know, $590,000 a year.
1: Just under 600. There you go. Right.
0: Yeah.
2: All these guys get paid. It's nuts.
0: I'd do it in a heartbeat right now. I'd take on the job of triaging but right now I want to get on to triaging the third and final vector from Liberal to Labor leadership via a chronology. Although dense, it will help both of you and those listening at home or in the car get real sense of how much pressure your community and neighbours were under. BJ, you might recall some time ago I shared that the environmental assessments undertaken runs to about 4 gigabytes and over 1,500 reports over a 13-year span.
2: Not some light reading. It's huge. I remember being overloaded by the appendices, and it's a lot of stuff, and it's a lot of stuff to understand and interpret, let alone read.
0: Mm.
1: Yeah.
0: Right, well, so I have to point out too that the chronology that I'm about to lay out does not include the many referrals to New South Wales PAC, come IPC, nor independent peer reviews, nor the external government literature and parallel research that I and other RAID members undertook. It also does not include doesn't include the many public engagement sessions, general council meetings, and council committee meetings we attended in parallel.
2: Oh,
0: now,
2: days.
0: For the benefit, hang on one second.
1: Let me turn your microphone up. No.
0: Come back now. Now, for the benefit of the listeners, I'm handing BJ a printout. Here we go, of a real-time chronology.
2: Is it here?
0: Yeah, unroll it. It narrowly covers all notification and exhibition events from 2010 to 2013. It runs to about 6 pages. Right. BJ, can you hand that to Darren? Or Darren,
2: no,
0: you can stay
2: look
0: there.
2: At this, it folds on again.
0: One layer. So that runs to about, where does that come to?
1: Jeez, get it together, guys.
2: Sorry.
0: Stand up for us, model. Calm down.
1: All right, hang on a second.
0: Unfold it.
2: It is taller than you.
0: No.
1: Holy crap.
0: It's up to my beard.
1: It's up to my chin.
0: It's up to, okay, it comes up to Darren's chest.
1: That's nuts.
0: Chin. But don't panic, okay? Today we're only looking at the events.
1: Hang on a second, mate.
0: Yeah. That's my masterpiece. Now,
2: you were working on that for like 4 hours last week.
0: Settle down. It was an hour, and it was a bit of sticky tape, you know.
2: Right.
0: Today we're only looking at events from February 2016 to February 2017, placing federal and local elections within the context of ongoing project assessments and setting the scene for Liverpool City under Mayor Waller 2.0.
1: Okay, so
0: like Ned Manoon, Wendy Waller had been mayor of Liverpool before, right? From 2008 to 2012. In fact, Mayor Waller had been deputy mayor during the term from February 2016 to February 2017, placing federal and local elections within the context of ongoing project assessments and setting the scene for Liverpool City under Mayor Waller 2.0.
1: 2.0. Okay.
0: Okay, yes. Yeah, so like Ned Manoon, Wendy Waller had been mayor of Liverpool before, right? From 2008 to 2012. In fact, Mayor Waller had been deputy mayor during the term that led to Liverpool City Council being investigated for the first time.
2: And put into administration, perhaps not for the first time, Eric.
0: Well, not for the last time.
1: Yeah, well, I don't see how Liverpool's going to escape

0: this fate now, but you know, I've quickly learned not to be surprised by the goings on in council or anything around Liverpool lately, right?
1: Absolutely. So putting some context around Mayor and Deputy Mayor Waller for the purpose of this episode may just blow your mind.
2: Wasn't she a central figure during the last investigation?
1: Exactly. And not just that, Woodward Park. The land and master plan project, which is currently before council and community, was key to council being sacked back then.
2: Uh-oh.
1: On the detail, then...
0: Be surprised by the goings on in council or anything around Liverpool lately, right?
2: Absolutely.
1: So putting some context around Mayor and Deputy Mayor Waller for the purpose of this episode may just blow your mind.
2: Wasn't she a central figure during the last investigation?
1: Exactly. And not just that, Woodward Park. The land and master plan project, which is currently before council and community, was key to council being sacked back then.
2: Uh-oh.
1: On the detail, then Mayor George Petrullio and then Deputy Mayor Wendy Waller were to push forward with the, quote, Oasis project in an improper fashion, despite warnings from the state government regarding Woodward Park and the TAPS land, quote. It is understood Deputy Mayor Waller was leading the finance team at the time in lockstep with Mayor Petrullio, but by the time of the first inquiry in 2003, when the writing was on the wall, Miss Waller reversed herself and claimed to be opposed to the project but blamed caucus rules for her straitjacket. Now, per the, I'm going to quote public reporting from the period. In the third day of evidence to the inquiry into the administration of Liverpool City Council.
0: And this was the one back in 2003.
1: The first one.
2: It's been amazing you've got to actually just make sure
0: we've got
1: too many.
0: The last one.
1: The first time they stuffed it up.
0: Wow.
1: Wendy Waller broke ranks to describe how seven ALP councillors met regularly before council meetings and decided their position on aspects of the controversial Oasis sporting complex. Quote, I don't believe it, Oasis, was a good use of ratepayers' money, she told the inquiry. Despite her reservations, Councillor Waller consistently voted for the Oasis in council. She explained yesterday, that she faced disciplinary action from the ALP if she breached caucus solidarity. When asked if she thought she this had led her to breach her duty under the Local Government Act to work in the best interests of ratepayers, she paused and replied, yes.
2: Damn, Eric.
0: Yeah, that's very telling. We've just heard what that oath sounds like. We've just heard Councillor Munyiza take it. So exactly. We know very clearly what that entails,
1: Liverpool
0: right?
1: The council's really published important. It for us, thank you. But this is only a contextual entree, right? As though no one knew or remembered, Mr. Harrington, former mayor suggested that councillor and then Deputy Mayor Waller was in fact in lockstep with Mayor George Petrullio for near on a decade between 1994 and 2004, and was party to the process by which General Manager Brian Carr was to have, as a condition of his employment in 1996, the requirement to deliver the Oasis project. So rendering this 11th hour breaking of ranks, it appears more a contrivance than repentance. A prospect given that later the then Mayor Waller was in 2009 was to leave a angry message on another Liverpool councillor's phone seeking to enforce the very same caucus rules which she had, in her own words, said previously led her to breach her duty under the Local Government Act to work in the best interests of ratepayers. In the message, Mayor Waller is heard to say, and, you know, swear jar warning, okay, I'm quoting here.
2: She wasn't known for swearing much.
1: I'm ringing you because the Sunday papers are chasing the ALP caucus members from last night's meeting because someone talked to them. Now I'm ringing everybody and I'm saying the same thing. If I find out it was you, I will have your balls on a fucking plate. Is that clear?
0: Jeez.
1: And if they ring you, you have breached caucus. I will have charges laid.
0: Wow, holy hypocrite, PJ.
2: Oh, just holy shit, Eric.
0: Oh, so you've just thrown the swear jar out the window now,
1: not
0: mate.
1: Me, not me. I was just quoting the good Mayor Waller, BJ.
2: Jesus. There are just so many threads to pull on here. It's terrifying.
1: Well, constrained.

0: yourself, okay? Because I've shared this solely for context, right? To move to the through the current story forward, right? It's to offer you and the listeners some insights into the character of Mayor Waller and the Labor Party at the time, and to set it against the many other insights into the character of Mayor Mannoon and the Liberal Party I've shared so far, so that you can get a feel for why I guess I'm hinting at.
1: Yeah.
0: And it got worse.
1: Well, again, colour me shocked, Eric, but I'm not surprised. You know, this detail that you're sharing with us today gives, you know, real credence to, you know, I think it brings sharp focus into why, absolutely, you know, any critical thinker, you know, the words and the deeds of the major party representatives inevitably pronounced, you know, a pox on both their houses, right?
2: Well, in a way, that's exactly what Eric expressed for himself and others within the real-time experience and of the last transitionary thread, I guess.
0: That's well spotted, BJ, yes. Now, to tie off this last transitional thread, between terms, we'll move to talking about this notification and exhibition events through this year in a full list. And look, when we get to that, when I start pelting you with some facts, you will need your stack hats.
2: Oh, no. So now you're going to be adding a gag into these shock stack hats, is that right?
0: Well, yes, while I'm going through the list, yes. But yes, you'll need to start packing the stack hats from this week forward.
1: Do we need a message from our sponsors? I think we're almost at the time.
0: Well, yes, so. This would be a message from the sponsor we wish we had on the local bus.
1: Well, I think we might just have to end it, you know, on this, but here we go.
3: They all need a kid.
2: Thanks, boys.
3: By his helmet, not his face.
4: He makes his machine dance down the street, doing his thing to his own special beat.
5: You want a stack hat?
3: The other kids thought his hat looked great, trying to swap and trying to be mates.
4: But no, he said, my stack hat's mine. It protects my head all the time.
5: You want a stack hat?
1: Oh, this is just such a camp
3: hat. And we feel great in our stack hats here.
5: You want a stack hat?
2: I didn't feel great in my stack hat. You did not feel great in my stack hat.
0: What, you just, your large head felt large?
2: I used to maybe wear it. It was terrible. It was so daggy. All my mates used to give me heaps about it.
1: You had the yellow one, right? The orange one. Yeah, there you go. That's why. That's why. Anyway, guys, I think that's all we've got for today. So that's been Think More. Thank you, BJ, for coming
0: You're
1: in.
0: Welcome.
1: And
0: pack your stack hats.
1: Yes, indeed.
0: For next week.
1: Get ready for next week. So that'll be all we've got. So
0: he's
1: thank
0: got a
1: you very
0: hat.
1: Much.
0: Yeah. He's got a stack hat.
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As you know, at Soul Journey, we will explore together the mysteries of life, the universe, and the mystery of you. So welcome, friends, all you out there, wherever you are listening from, whether you're in the car, doing the dishes, pottering in the garden, by the pool, you lucky you, or by the beach, or sitting quietly with a cup of tea. I'm glad you're here. This is our last episode together for this season, the season of the series of episodes we've been doing about coming home to yourself. And this is the title of our last episode, Coming Home to Yourself, on embodying the self you've always been, body, mind, soul, and breath. Today I want to pause and say, if you've been with us across these past weeks, something has happened to you. Maybe you can't name it. Maybe it's just a feeling, a sense that you are seeing things a little differently. You're feeling a little more centered, perhaps, a little more at home with yourself. That some weight you've been carrying has shifted, or perhaps some of what we've explored together has made you feel more understood, that somebody's actually acknowledged what you're feeling, those doubts and fears and longings you couldn't quite name, that they were real, that you weren't just imagining them, and that other people have had them too. You know, you're not the odd one out for wanting more of life out of your life. So whatever it is, it matters more than you may realize. See, inner work rarely announces itself with fireworks. It arrives quickly, a conversation that goes differently than it would have done 6 months ago. Have you noticed that maybe you catch yourself about to react the old way and you paused instead? Wow, that's a big victory. A small but genuine sense of, I'm not quite the same person who started this journey. I hope that it's been that experience for you. If you have, then congratulations. It doesn't have to be a big thing, a small, subtle feeling. That's all you need to do to start with. And that you're noticing it. That's the key. Today, we're bringing it all home, because what this whole season has really been about, underneath all the exploring and the honest looking, is finding your way back to yourself, to the part of you that was always there, even when the noise of life made it hard to hear, the part that knew there was more to you than the story you'd been living. And that's what today is for, and I think you'll find it closer than you thought.

That is the exquisite "O Mio Bambino Caro" by Puccini. And that's the sort of music that really is meant to open up the heart, open up the soul, lead you to explore your inner heart, the inner man, the inner woman. I want to start with something that I hope will land like a deep breath. And that's what we do here at Soul Journey on 89.3 2GLF FM on this station with me, your life coach, Joy Rules. The feeling that you've been carrying, the restlessness, the sense that your life wasn't quite the right shape for you, for who you are actually. Now, that wasn't the problem. It wasn't weakness or ingratitude or inability to be content. It was a signal. Your own deepest knowing doing everything it could to get your attention. And here's what I want you to really hear. You were never lost. You were being guided. All that restlessness, that sense of something is not quite right. It wasn't that you were necessarily sick or something was wrong with you. It was just your real self trying to get your attention, to have a look at the things around you, the circumstances around you. All of it, the difficult relationship, the job that stopped feeling meaningful, the period of grief or confusion, or just a low-level flatness you couldn't quite shake, all of it was life working on your behalf, pushing you gently at first and then less gently towards something truer. Sometimes you need to get into the point of almost desperation to say, like, there's nowhere else to go down the bottom but to go up. Sometimes we need like harsh lessons like that, and it's not that the universe is targeting you or punishing you. It's really your own inner self actually trying to say, hey, look at me. There's something going on here that you need to look at. And toward the question we've been sitting with all season, who are you really underneath all of it? See, the soul always knows what to do to heal itself. The challenge is to silence the mind. That was a quote from Carolyn Miss, if you know her. She writes books on spirituality, philosophy, personal development, healing. She spent decades working with people at the edge of their own lives, people in crises, people at crossroads, people who have run out of road with the old story. And what she has found over and over is this, that something in us is not passive. It is not sitting quietly waiting for us to get our act together. This voice, this discontent, if you like, is active, persistent, extraordinarily creative in ways it gets our attention. If it's not one thing, it'll be another. I hope you will start to see the pattern once you get aware of this recurring feeling. You've felt that, and that's why you're here. What is changing now? What this whole season has been quietly building toward is not that signal itself, it has always been there. But what is changing in your ability to hear it? So that signal, that feeling has always been there, but you probably were not paying attention and you didn't hear it. You just thought it was like normal. That's what life is, you know? Not fully happy and not fully sad. And you started not to listen to it. To recognize it as not as some mysterious whisper from the outside of yourself, but as the most essential you thing about you, your own deep knowing calling you home.

That was Alison Giera, her version of I Believe, here on Soul Journey, your weekly program at 89.3 2GLF FM, your community radio station, with me, your life coach, host Joy Rules. So let's talk about what the body has been holding. I want to take this conversation somewhere about the inner life we don't always go to, but we do here in our program, as you know. We always relate it to the body, what somatically things are, things in the inner are being manifested. The things we've been carrying, the fears, the old hearts, the patterns we developed to protect ourselves, they don't just live in our thoughts. They actually live in our bodies, in the tension that sits across your shoulders, in the way your chest tightens when someone criticizes you, in the breath that goes shallow the moment you feel afraid, in the aches and pains, the migraines, the low moods, the inflammation that medicine treats but can't always explain. You know, those physical ailments we have very often, and they say that it's really from an inner ailment. Your body has been keeping a record. Every experience you ever had, every moment of love, every loss, every time you made yourself smaller than you actually are, you abandoned yourself, it's all in there, held, waiting to for you to notice it and to heal it. You know, the body is the unconscious mind. Isn't that something? This is what Dr. Candice Peart says. Oh, everything in our body is what's been stored there because we have not consciously looked at it, especially those ailments that we have, those sicknesses. Dr. Candice Peart was one of the pioneering neuroscientists of the last century. And she demonstrated that our emotions are not just mental events, they are physical ones. Every feeling we've ever had has left a trace in the body's chemistry, in its tissues, in the very cells we carry, which means that genuine healing, the deep kind, the lasting kind, can't just happen in the mind. It has to move through the body too. Dr. Sue Morta, another doctor whose work brings together energy medicine and the science of how we change, puts it simply. The feelings we couldn't afford to feel at that time, the grief we pushed down, the fear we held at arm's bay, the truth that you're trying not to accept or even to look at, they don't disappear. They go into the body instead and wait. And the tension, that disease stays there, and it doesn't just pass away or get neglected and go away by itself. It stays there until you release it. And the path back to wholeness moves through them and not around them. The bridge between the thinking mind and the body's held wisdom, the breath, simple, always available. So it's the breath that is the bridge to release it, to at least give it a way to vent out of your body and to heal it. That's why we've been emphasizing how deep, slow breathing, full into the belly, is one very effective way of gaining wholeness. It sends a signal, this deep belly breath, sends a signal to the nervous system that the emergency is over, it's safe to let go. And even if you feel the fear and anxiety, that's the time you need to get into this strategy, this ritual. Just take a deep breath and release it, because it connects you to the deepest part of your being. It anchors you.
The body always wants to heal. And by that deep breath, it does that exactly.

That was a mandolin concerto by Vivaldi here on Soul Journey with Joy Rules on 89.32 GLFFM. Now let's talk about the part of you that watches. It's called the observer, and it's actually you. Try this. Notice if you would just be quiet inside. Perhaps close your eyes if it's safe to do so. Take a slow, deep breath. Let go and then take another one. Consciously and let go and release. Notice your inner mind and the person that's looking through those eyes that are closed. That's your inner mind. There is a part of you that is aware of everything happening in this moment. That's the sort of you that you notice when you're just about to go to bed, go to sleep. You lie down and then you close your eyes and you release, and there's that person there behind the eyes, the person there within you, and that is you, who is aware of the sounds around you, the thoughts moving around your mind or through your mind, whatever you're feeling in the body, and the quality of this particular moment in your day. There is something in you that is noticing all of that, observing quietly, without drama. Just being present. That's it. It might sound simple, but very often people are not aware of this higher self, this observer. And that is the key to finding your truest self. That's what the wisdom traditions of the world, from the ancient teachers in India to the Christian mystics to modern contemplatives, have all been pointing for thousands of years to this awareness, to this observer, to this higher self. They want to identify who that is, and that is the part of you that is the truest part of you. It's not some distant spiritual state available only to monks and mystics. The simple awareness that is always there. That's the part of you that watches without being swept away by what it is watching. So when a difficult thought arrives and something in you notices it, a wave of anxiety moves through and something in you feels it without becoming it, the old story surfaces, and something in you recognizes it for what it is. So it's not being swept away by the drama of the situation. We need to, the more we get and identify that higher self, the observer self, and not be swept by the actor who's the target or the one that's being swept away by the troubles that you're going through. The more you can pull back and have that capacity to decide what or not to respond to that situation. And that's a source of your power. The quiet, steady, always present something that is the deepest part of you. That is what has been there the whole time. That is what home feels like. Scientists call this metacognition, the ability

to observe your own thoughts and feelings rather than simply being carried along by them. And it's only human beings that can have that awareness of being aware, called a metacognition. And what the research shows is that this capacity alone, just noticing what's happening inside you rather than being run by it, is one of the most powerful things a human being can develop. It is a difference between reacting and responding. Responding has a bit more decision and awareness. Reacting is just you being triggered, and before you know it, you're shouting, you're feeling upset. Between being driven by the past and being able to genuinely choose. So there is this part of you that's bigger than your history, bigger than your fears, bigger than any version of yourself you've lived so far. So this coming home to yourself means acknowledging and recognizing this self and learning to live from that place every day as a felt reality.

Josh Brogan there would Stand By Me on Soul Journey on 89.32 GLF FM with your host, Joy Rules. You know, your brain is changing right now. We've been talking about this for this whole season of these episodes. And here's something from science that I find genuinely exciting, because it makes the whole journey we've been on feel even more real. For a long time, scientists believed the brain was essentially fixed by adulthood, by the time we're adults. We now know that that simply isn't true. We know that. We talked about that. Your brain has the ability to change the brain, to grow new connections, to rewire itself in response to new experiences and new ways of thinking. So you can teach old dog new tricks, and the leopard can change its spots. Every time you pause before reacting, breathe through the moment of fear, or catch the old story and choose not to believe it. In other words, you're changing your pattern of responses. You are laying down new pathways in your brain. This is what they say about rewiring your brain. You are, in a very real and measurable sense, becoming someone new. You can create new positive habits to replace those that are not useful to you any longer. There's a quote by the Buddha saying, "The mind is everything, what you think you become." So you can change your mind, so you can think differently, and things will happen correspondingly, and your brain will change. You can rewrite your history and your future. The Buddha said that 2,000 and a half years ago, that's what he said. Modern neuroscience has spent decades showing exactly why that's true. So you can see how the spiritual teachings and science are now saying the same things, like they've found the language, a common language. Before, they would always just say, oh, that's a mystery, it's something spiritual, we can't talk about it. Or the scientists would say, oh, that's just all hocus pocus. Or they'd say, oh, that science, that doesn't go far enough or into a spiritual realm enough. But now they're actually kind of speaking the same language, overlapping in the topics that they talk about. So what we practice, we become. And by become means also cellularly, embodiment. What we repeatedly think and feel and do, we wire into our biology. So if you keep thinking negative things or fearful things, or, you know, thinking that you're not good enough, or the world is going to end tomorrow, and, you know, all these negative things, you will actually recreate that or create that. And not only that, your body will be wired for it. And no wonder you get tense, no wonder you get anxiety, no wonder you get all the inflammations and arthritic pains, because the body is constricting, it's actually responding to that fear that you don't even know, because it's like a habit. You think that's what life is. Your thermostat is stuck in there. And you know now that you can actually change it by changing your mind about it, by changing your decisions about it, by doing actions that will counteract that pattern of thinking. Like, instead of, if you're feeling sluggish or tired, sometimes the best way is to pretend that you are really, not pretend, but really taking a deep breath and do some action, and that will generate the energy. The brain doesn't just record our experience, it is shaped by it. And that shaping is never finished. It's happening right now as you listen to this. So change at this level is not a thunderbolt. It doesn't just happen like, you know, or get miracle or dramatics.
It is more of like a decision, a direction, small daily choices, simple things like to pause, to breathe, to respond rather than react, to remember who you are when life is doing its best to make you forget. So when life becomes so busy, so frantic, pause, take that breath, and stop and say, oh, what's going on? And pull back that power to yourself. Take the deep breath, anchor in your heart, in your body, and then you feel more grounded. Each one small, each one real, and over time, they add up to something miraculous, remarkable, a different life, a freer life, the one that was always in you waiting to be lived.

That was the luscious voice of Catherine Jenkins, Homeward Bound. So we're homeward bound ourselves, homeward to ourselves, going back home to you. On Soul Journey, your weekly program on 89.32 GLF FM with Joy Rules. So what does coming home actually look like on an ordinary day, on a Tuesday or Thursday? Let's get practical, because I know that all of this can sound wonderful in the abstract, and then you go back to your actual life, the demands of household, the relationships, the moment someone says something that pushes exactly the wrong button, and you wonder, what does this, any of this actually look like? How do I then move and act and respond in the way that I would like to do? You mustn't expect perfection right away. As long as you're intending to move from awareness, then just keep doing it that way. And just when you realize, oh, you're just being triggered or you react, then that's a realization. And then you can, in that very moment, take a deep breath and release. And then just notice, in the middle of a tense conversation, your shoulders have crept up to your ears. And what you do is just consciously drop them. Take a deep breath. It looks like you're taking one slow breath before you respond. Maybe to that email that made your stomach clench. It looks like you're catching yourself in the middle of rehashing an old story that you're not good enough. I'm always getting this wrong. Nothing ever changes. Then say quietly, that's the old voice. That's not the true one. It can look like asking yourself when you're at a crossroads, does this open me or does it close me? Does it make me feel more expansive and try new things and expand my horizon? Or does it contract me? And trusting that your body knows the answer before your mind has finished debating it. It can look like a few minutes each day in the morning, in the car, or the last thing at night, of simply being still, simply breathing, simply remembering who you are, and be grateful. Now let's listen to another Homeward Bound, this time by Simon and Garfunkel.

home, that's where we're all heading for. That's what people are looking for, really, is the sense of home, being connected with your real self, your true self, where you're feeling understood, recognized, acknowledged for the being the real you. And you cannot find that outside of yourself, really. The most profound feeling that you will get of feeling at home is within yourself, because no one knows you more than you. No one can know you more than you, although somebody would say, I know you more than you do. Well, there's a problem there. You should find out who you are, what you are, and befriend yourself, get to know yourself. And as you said, you do this not only in the practice of breathing, but really to go into yourself, like in a meditation. Spend time with yourself. Don't always fill it with noise, with sound, with media, with technology. You can sit in silence. It can be a very scary thing for a lot of people. And people say, oh, I get depressed when it's quiet. It's only because of habit. You have not been used to sitting in the silence, but it's in the silence that you can hear yourself most loudly. You should return to it every day, several times in a day, maybe three times. Just put yourself somewhere where you won't be disturbed. It can take only about 1 minute, 5 minutes, 10 minutes. This is what you do when you meditate. Spend a moment of silence to be with yourself, within yourself. And each time you do, you're building something new that becomes really stable, because it is the anchor. You're allowing a more authentic you to be your active self. And gradually, without drama that life that you have begins to fit to the shape around you, becomes more authentic, because you're not trying to play towards other people, please other people's image, so you don't put a mask. It's just you with yourself. That's not to stay there. It's just to get a better knowledge of who you are, so that when you act out of that in relation to other people, to life, you're acting out of authenticity, out of true compassion, and you become more compassionate and understanding of other people, because everybody's inner self are very similar. We want to be loved, acknowledged, accepted for who we are. And then for you to see that, there's some things that I need to change. And you can do that. And so you allow grace for other people to do the same. I want to leave something with you that you can actually use. Simple enough to do 5 minutes. Real enough to change things if you let it. You can do this anywhere. Sit in a chair, in the car, before you start the engine in a few minutes, before the house wakes up. All you need is yourself and a little willingness. Again, begin with three slow breaths, in through the nose and all the way down into the belly, out through the mouth. With each exhale, you let your shoulders drop and let your jaw unclench. Maybe you didn't notice that it was your jaw was clenched. And let yourself arrive within you just a little bit more fully into this moment of the now. Then put one hand on your chest. Just be aware. And just resting there, and ask yourself gently, as though you're asking a friend, what am I actually feeling right now? Not what I should be feeling, but what is actually telling me? What am I telling myself? How am I feeling?
and stay with whatever comes. Don't try to fix it. Just allow that, whatever that thing that comes out, that feeling, just let it be seen. It could be sadness, it could be grief, it could be bewilderment, it could be something you don't know, but just allow it to be there. Don't judge it. Just say, ah, okay. And thank it. Thank yourself for showing up. Because sometimes we hide these things. We hide when you're feeling insecure. You don't want to accept that you're feeling down or sad or grieving, because you think you shouldn't do that. You're not allowed. But you accept it and you thank it. And you say, I see you. And I'm not afraid of you. I accept you. You shouldn't be afraid of me as well. You're talking to yourself, the part of yourself that you think might not be the quote-unquote ideal. So you just let it be there and love it. Send it love. It's like a little child. And then something begins to soften. You don't need to pretend to yourself. So the body then gives permission and starts to soften and starts to do what it has always wanted to do. So underneath the worry, the tiredness, the things that you're juggling, the story you've been telling yourself, who is the one who is aware of all this? Who is here right now, quietly present? Just watching, just here. And stay with that moment. Don't even try to describe it. Just rest in it. And accept it. Be familiar with it. Now the steady, quiet, always there presence, that is you. The real you. And it is not afraid. You do this once a day, and when the day pulls you in, pulls you away from it, as days do, simply begin again tomorrow. And it is from this aware and conscious self that your most creative, powerful, rich, and fulfilling aligned life can grow, because it is truly yourself.

We're now at the end of our episode today and end of this part of the journey and the theme that we've been pursuing about finding yourself and coming home to yourself. And through the different episodes, we walked into the question together. We looked at the beliefs you inherited and never chose. We sat with the wounds that became walls. We've done the hard and liberating work of forgiveness, if you remember. And we've asked who we really are beneath all the roles and the history. And today we've brought it into the body, the breath, the practical reality of an ordinary life. So hopefully you're not the person who began this journey, but have moved forward. And something in you has shifted, is shifting, and will always keep shifting if you let it. Because that's the nature of a genuine growth. It doesn't stop, it deepens. So this is the gift, the learning to honor it, is to slow down enough to hear it, to trust it, enough to act on it. And the journey is not complete, a journey you continue to live through. So you're not at the end of something, you're at the beginning. One where you walked into your life knowing something you didn't know before, not as information, but as a lived, felt, embodied truth. So trust yourself because you know the way home. You always did. So till next time, this is Joy Rules and Soul Journey on 89.3 2GLF FM.

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2: 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Southwest Sydney. I'm DJ Innes. For the next couple of hours, I'm going to play some music. It's all calm now. Let's see where we go with it.

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I mean, all kinds of oddities and chill stuff tonight.

0: 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It's your boy DJ Screw Down South. Represent Third Coast.
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0: 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Screwed up entertainment. Putting it down. Down collaboration. Let y'all know how we do it down here in the South. Know what I'm saying?
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